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1: 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Welcome to lördags intervju.
2: Thank you very much.
1: What would you say is the greatest security threat that AI poses to Europe at this moment?
2: If we are thinking this moment, I think the risks are very much related to cybersecurity risks because we know that these very capable models, they are able to identify vulnerabilities in a couple of hours. And earlier that kind of checking was taking like weeks or months. So we have to be able to act much faster and we have to be much stronger in cybersecurity. But of course now with a little bit longer term, there might be also different kind of biorisks, for example. And of course, if these kind of very capable models are going to the hands of terrorists, they can also pose very big risks.
1: De största riskerna kring AI nu handlar om cybersäkerhet, säger Henna Virkkonen. De nya avancerade AI-modellerna kan hitta sårbarheter i system mycket snabbt. På längre sikt finns andra risker inom biologisk krigföring till exempel om terrorister skulle få tillgång till avancerad AI, säger hon.
3: And these very capable models, it's also a discussion on what they can do on their own. This summer we have seen that advanced AI systems can act independently in a rather troublesome way. They have escaped testing environments, gained access to the internet by themselves. And contacted and collaborated with other AI models in order to steal information, and then they have covered the tracks afterwards. Mm-hmm. The hacking of AI firm Hugging Face is a well-known example. What is your take on these incidents?
2: Of course, this is totally unacceptable that the providers and developers, if these models, that they are not able to control the model. And precisely because of this reason, European Union, we have our AI Act in place and we have also their very clear rules for these AI service providers that they have to assess and mitigate the security risks of their models. And before they are coming to markets, they have to have systems in place and they are taking care of the safety and security of the model. They have to use also external experts to check the model and also they have to monitor the situation all the time when the model is on the markets. Mm. But of course, the challenge is now that in international level, we don't have that kind of rules. So European Union, we have our AI Act and we are prepared for that kind of reality also. But now it's very important to also promote this international cooperation because I see that international rules are needed here because everything what could be done with AI shouldn't be done. And that's why cooperation is key here.
1: Avancerade AI-system kan nu agera självständigt på ett häpnadsväckande sätt. 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
3: We are coming back to that later on when it comes to international collaborations and international regulations. But I just wanted to discuss with you. Last week we had a warning from a former Anthropic engineer that attracted global attention. Jacob Coxon, he wrote on X, there will soon be superhuman systems that can hack anything, revolutionize any field overnight and acquire real power and resources. The people building AI earnestly believe that it could kill us all by the end of the decade, Jacob Coxon wrote. How did you react to that warning?
2: We have seen, of course, that kind of alarmist comments already earlier and that kind of warnings. And of course, we have to also take this risk seriously. Even that in the same time in Europe, we are more in position that we see that there's huge potential with AI and many positive effects. Of course, we are focusing very much to that in Europe. But we see, of course, that especially in USA side where they don't have rules, there is also very much security and safety concerns among citizens there. And we know that in European Union, it's very important for our citizens that they can trust to these models. And this is exactly why we have our AI Act in place. And I think it's also key for innovations that people can trust to that. And I see that it's very important that we keep this human-centric touch, that we are able to control these technologies always, that it can't be the case that the technology starts to take, it's taking the driver's seat and starts to control us. So it has to be also human beings who are controlling these technologies. And we are very clear on that in European Union, that that's our model here.
1: En varning från en avhoppad forskare på Anthropic, Jacob Coxon, fick global uppmärksamhet i förra veckan. 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
3: The warning was concerning that AI firms may create superintelligence that we won't be able to control soon. How do you view that risk?
2: They have to take, of course, their responsibility here. And I see that also in USA side, also the CEOs of these companies, they are now really looking at how they could also make sure that the security and safety, these models are ensured also in there. Because we know that USA administration don't want to have regulation or rules in this sector. And that's why now the industries there is also looking at what is the model now there. But I think that everybody should take, of course, these risks very seriously.
3: Yeah, right now the control of this development lies in the hands of a small number of competing Californian companies. How confident are you that these tech firms will make the right decisions here?
2: Of course, always when we speak about tech businesses, their number one priority is their business, really to make money with their technologies. And in the same time, when we speak about security risks, it's true that now the most capable models, they are coming from USA. But we know that, for example, China is catching up very fast now. So we can expect that in the coming months, there will be more and more capable models coming from also from the other destinations. So that's why it's very important to be very well prepared when it comes to cybersecurity, especially nowadays in European Union. But in the same time, we are really promoting internationally also that we need to have also common rules.
3: Yeah, but how confident are you when it comes to these tech firms, also Chinese ones, that they will make the right decisions here in this very steep competition going on?
2: I see that the first priority is always their own business when we speak about tech companies and big tech companies. And that's why it's important that we as a decision makers, we as a politicians globally, that we are setting the rules for them, because we can't expect that they are setting the rules themselves.
1: Just nu ligger kontrollen över den här utvecklingen i händerna på ett litet antal konkurrerande företag i Kalifornien. 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
3: We have heard that the US President Donald Trump, he's strongly opposed to regulation. He says it's in order to win the AI race against China. Is there a realistic way to regulate AI globally when the US President doesn't want to?
2: I see also that USA participation is very important. Of course, we will have very close cooperation as the European Union also with our other strategic partners. So especially when we speak about the digital world, we are working very closely with Canada, UK, Japan, Korea, with the like-minded partners. But of course, USA role is very important here because they are hosting anyway the most capable models now globally. And I have seen also that USA administration is not willing to have rules because they have concerns that it's hindering innovations, but I don't see, and we as Europeans don't see that this is the case. We have also very pro-innovation rules, and in the same time we see also in USA that this is not so black and white, because there is also many, many states who have their own rules for AI. So there is also more than 200 bills in different states also about AI safety and transparency.
3: Yeah, but how do you do that? How do you create, if you want a global AI regulation, how do you do that? How do you find a solution that the US and China would accept?
2: We have to, of course, use. I see that we have to do it in our current international bodies. So we have different standardization organizations. We have our OECD. We have our G7 cooperation. We have our G20 cooperation. So there is a different global organization. International cooperation is ongoing in these organizations. And I think under this umbrella, we have to really seek to find a common solution. Especially first now with the like-minded partners that we have common approach.
3: So what can the EU do? What can the European Commission do here?
2: We are all the time in discussions with our partner countries on that, and also that's the way forward. So we have started this discussion during the spring, now when we saw that these very capable models are now coming to the markets, and especially under G7 that France is now leading. Currently they have the presidency. We have had several discussions under G7 about this topic, and we will continue that.
1: USA:s president Donald Trump är emot regler runt AI. Han ser det som ett hinder i AI-kapplöpningen med Kina. 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
3: There has been a rather, you know, tough tone in the discussion here towards risks. We heard UN Human Rights Chief Volker Türk has recently warned that advanced self-improving AI models might pose an existential risk to humanity. What do you say? May AI pose an existential risk to humanity?
2: Yeah, that is, of course, the risks what we have to be aware of. And I want to underline that in Europe, I think our decision makers, when they decided on AI Act already many years ago, because now it's coming into the force step by step, they were very forward-looking already, because they also saw that there is that kind of situation also, that very capable models are coming to the markets, and we have to be prepared also for the safety and security risks what we are facing in that time. But still, I think in the European Union, it's same time now when the global discussion and international discussion is very much about these security risks. I think in Europe, our biggest challenge is now really to boost uptake of AI and also develop our own AI system. So we are still there that we want to boost innovations and investments now in this area. And we are there better positioned because we have already this kind of risk-based approach for AI also. So in the same time, we are aware of the risks and we are controlling them with our rules.
1: De senaste veckorna har varningarna kring riskerna med AI blivit allt mer dramatiska. 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
2: Yeah, I see that this is now really the main angle for our European discussion on AI. In the same time, when of course we are participating in this international discussion and we are really promoting this international cooperation on security, but ourselves, our AI Act is covering the security risks already. But what we want to boost now really is our own AI frontier models, and that's why we are investing now heavily to computing capacity, because we have around 9,000 startups in Europe, many of them also in Sweden, who are training and developing AI. And one main obstacle for them is that they are having not enough computing capacity. So we are making these big investments to AI factories and giga factories. But in the same time, we are now identifying the key industrial sectors where we want to really accelerate the uptake of AI. So there is like automotive sector, especially health sector, also public administration, agriculture. So many key industrial and economic sectors where we can really boost the productivity and also create new products with AI. So we have these are like in the European level two main angles now to boost investment innovations on AI and also support our industries, public sector, especially SMEs, also to uptake the AI benefits. So I see that now when we're speaking about the race, that who is winning the global AI race, I think that the winner is that one who is able really to capture the benefits of AI. So who can build a better and stronger economy, who can create better well-being for our citizens, for our environment because of this.
1: Balansen mellan riskerna med AI och möjligheten att skapa välstånd i Europa i framtiden är en nyckelfråga för Europa nu, säger Henna Virkonen. 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
3: Well, and the fact that US and Chinese companies are leading the way when it comes to the development of these models, how large a problem would that be for Europe?
2: It is problem, we have to say, because these are very capable, these models, and we have seen in this summer, for example, the situation when USA realized that there is security risks, especially to cybersecurity with this very capable Mutos model, they were posing export control. Because they didn't have regulation, they didn't have any other kind of tool to act. And of course, in that kind of situation, for example, if we are very dependent in critical technologies on third countries, and if we are facing that kind of situation, for example, that they are posing export controls, and we are not having access to this technology anymore. Of course, it's a big problem for us. And this is exactly why we want to build our own tech sovereignty. So for us, it's very important also that we are able to also create our own frontier models. We have many very promising AI companies, but of course all of them are much, much smaller still. So we have to really make Europe a place that where our startups can scale up their businesses. But I'm sure that in the coming years, there will be many, many very successful AI companies also coming from Europe. And of course, in Sweden, you have, for example, very, very good example and I think encouraging example, Lovable there. In 3 years' time, it has been growing very, very fast. So I'm sure that there will be coming in in different AI fields, many very promising companies. But for us, it's very important part of our tech sovereignty that we want to have also our own frontier models here, our own large language models, because we want to have also AI which is based to our values, to our culture, to our languages.
3: Mm. And how close are we to achieve that?
2: We are still, our models are too small. So we are supporting that kind of actions from the European Union level. We just recently had a competition also for those companies, and the winner was receiving more computing capacity. So we are offering more time in our AI factory, really, to train and develop the model. And that is main obstacle for our AI developers, mm-hmm. really, that we are lacking computing capacity. In 1 year time, we will have 6 times more computing capacity than today, because we are building these 19 AI factories. And currently now we have also call open for those gigafactories. And these will be very, very powerful computers, and there you can train the most advanced frontier models also. Mm.
1: Det är ett problem för Europa att USA och Kina leder utvecklingen av avancerad AI. 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
3: We will discuss another topic. This week you have proposed new EU rules to restrict children's access to social media and other digital services. For example, no social media under the age of 13. It's called the EU Kids Act. What would you say are the most important parts of this legislation?
2: I think that, of course, the public discussion has been very much about this age, that what is the correct age to enter certain services. And we have very clearly now stated here in our new regulation that you should be 15 years old to create your own account to social media. But before that, when you are 13, 14, you could have your own social media account, which is with your parents. So you will have that kind of mini account, and it's your parent, it's your guardian who will open it. So it's not independent, in your independent account. And this is that kind of gradual approach we are proposing here, because we don't think that we should have blanket ban for social media also. So it's like gradual approach at first when you are 13. It's also currently, we know that according to the own terms and conditions of the social media platforms, you should be 13 to open the account now. But we have been investigating them, and we have seen that they are not really checking the age of the user. And there is a very big part of these kids who are under 13, they are hours per day in these social media platforms. Mm-hmm. And of course, this is not mentioned for them at all. So that's why we need clear rules. So we have that kind of gradual approach in our regulation, that when you are 13, you could open under your parents' control account, and then you could have your own individual account only when you are 15 years old.
3: But how will that work? How will you make the American, those are mainly American platform firms, how will you make them be ready to accept
2: this EU regulation
3: rules?
2: This is regulation, and of course they have to always, when they are operating and doing business in Finland or Europe, I mean, as a Finnish, I said Finland.
3: We understood it perfectly.
2: So when they are doing business in Europe, they have to respect our rules. But of course, this is now only the one part, so the age limits here. But very important part now on this regulation is so-called safety by design. So now we are demanding those platforms who are offering their services for kids, so who are under 18 years old, for minors, that there has to be safety by design. And this is something that we already 1 year ago, we published guidelines for them, because according our legislation already, under our Digital Services Act, we are very clearly stating that when minors are using services, very high level of privacy, safety and security has to be ensured for them. And to make clear what we mean in practice, we also published guidelines for online platforms 1 year ago. But they have been implementing this very, very slowly. And that's why we are now making them binding. So I would say that there's like three key elements. One is about screen time, and it's about addictive design of the services. So when minors are using these platforms, there shouldn't be addictive elements which are trying to keep the minors all the time online. And then second part is about the, what kind of content is shown for minors. And there we have also now clear do's and not do's for them list. And then the third element is that who can be in contact and who can see the content of minors, because there is also huge gaps now. Often, for example, if you have if minors are posting to TikTok, often global audience can see the content, even those people who are not having account in TikTok. And also strange adults can be in contact with minors via these online platforms. Yeah, and this is not acceptable.
1: I torsdags föreslog EU-kommissionen nya lagar för att skydda barn på nätet, EU Kids Act. 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
2: And then this is not acceptable.
3: No, I just needed to ask you, when it comes to you know, the addictive parts of social media, then you are into the company's own algorithms. And isn't it more difficult to make them, to the American firms, to abide by the rules when you're asking them to change their algorithms?
2: We have seen that they are not voluntarily doing anything because their own business is their number one priority. But when now Meta was making this settlement in USA a couple of weeks ago, we saw also that the guidelines, what we have prepared in Europe, they were using these very much as an inspiration. So they were offering in USA inside very much that kind of practices. What we have been now in our guidelines really listing that what kind of practices they should have in place. And this is exactly what you said about addictive design, that we have seen during the last 2 years' time, I would say, the personalized, very personalized recommender system has been developing very, very fast. And it means that now these online platforms, they are really feeding you all the time with that kind of content, which is keeping you online all the time on the screen. And we know that our teenagers, they are in average using more than 4 hours per day on screen, and during the weekends, more than 6 hours. And it's huge amount of time, of course. So these are the main elements, but there is also more to come. Yeah, so I would like to a little bit,
3: Yeah, but how do you impose those rules? How do you make the American platform firms, you know, change their algorithms in order to protect European youth?
2: If they want to operate in Europe, they have to do that. So this is clear because this is in our regulation now. And then the third element is, because that is something that really the some other countries, for example, Australia, they were missing this part. And it's about the enforcement because they didn't have age verification. So third element of that. So first we have the age limits. Then we have the safety by design part there. And then we have also this part that how you verify the age. And here we have also our own European technology. We were already presenting that during the spring. We have our own age verification tool. So you have to really verify when someone is opening the account that she or he is 15 years old.
3: So this will not be like in Australia where kids easily could find ways to bypass those age limits.
2: We want that now the rules what we are proposing, that we are really able to also enforce and implement this. And then the fourth element is now that we are also now a little bit changing the order, because until now the case has been that we have our Digital Services Act, and if we have suspicions that online platforms are not respecting our rules, we have opened investigations, and we are the ones, commission, who has to gather evidence and show them that you are not in line and you are not complying with our rules. But now with the Kids Act.
1: Att barn behöver skyddas bättre på nätet är en global trend. 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
2: We are making now obligation for them that the online platforms, they have to now come with their compliance plan. After that, when this regulation is adopted, they have to come with their compliance plan and they have to tell themselves that how they are planning to now comply with our rule, and also independent auditors will check that. Mm. So to be able to now provide their services in Europe, they have to beforehand already show how they are going to do that.
3: And this is brand new legislation. We will see how it will work out.
2: Exactly.
3: Yeah. Henna Virkonen, Executive Vice President for Tech Sovereignty, Security and Democracy of the European Commission. Thank you for coming to Ekots lördagsintervju.
2: Thank you so much. 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